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Thank you. The title of this record is Anything Is Possible, and it was one of the last songs I wrote, but I do believe that in some way it is true, and I do have hope for all of us. These are weird times, as Hunter Thompson might have said, but let's hang in there.

0: Thank you so much. It's an honor to be with this great ensemble, and we're looking forward to the rest of the evening. See you later. Your feedback is appreciated.
1: Chris Stamey, his latest album, Anything Is Possible, is out now on label 51 Recordings. He also tours with the Big Star Quintet with Mike Mills. Tonight, joining him, there were some West Virginia musicians, Lisa Peary, Jennifer Wood, and Kim Graham. We want to say hello and a special thanks to you right now if you're listening over WAER in Syracuse, New York, and on KRBD in Ketchikan, Alaska. We're so glad to have you listening, and we hope you can join us next week for a special Five Favorites Kathy Mattea edition featuring some standout performances chosen by Kathy, featuring Jason Isbell, Catherine Russell, Carla Bonoff, The High Kings, and Jennifer Hartswick. This is Connor Knighton sitting in for Kathy Mattea, and you're listening to Mountain Stage, live performance radio from the Mountain State of West Virginia. 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

Thank you very much. That's an old one. Thanks for being a great audience. We're going to finish this with a song from our new record. It's called Words and Birds. Hope you enjoy it.

That was Bob Thompson. You can find his music at colortones.com. He was playing St. Louis Blues by W.C. Handy. 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

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The New York Times has described the Baseball Project as a kind of sports rock supergroup, which is such a specific

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I'm Danny Conley. 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

The biggest hit for Dino, Desi, and Billy, I'm a Fool, which peaked at 17. Dino was Dean Paul Martin, son of Dean Martin. Desi was Desi Arnaz Jr., and Billy was Billy Hinch, whose father owned a casino. I'm a Fool was first recorded by Rick Nelson in 64. Ian Whitcomb in Bluesville before that with You Turn Me On, also known as the Turn-On Song, his only major hit, reaching 10. The Guess Who with Shaken All Over, which got to 22. That was actually a Canadian band formerly known as Chad Allen and the Expressions, who later evolved into the Guess Who that had hits like American Woman and These Eyes. And we kicked off July of 1965 with I Want Candy from The Strangeloves, which got to 11. The Strangeloves were billed as being sheepherders from Australia, but they were in fact all from New York. They'd scored earlier success as songwriters with My Boyfriend's Back, which was a major hit for the Angels. Now a set of classic 1965 R&B gets underway with Little Milton.

Junior Walker and the All-Stars and Do the Boomerang, which got to 36 pop and 10 R&B, the second of 7 hit singles off their Shotgun album. The Wicked Wilson Pickett before that, Within the Midnight Hour, 21 pop and 1 R&B. Pickett co-wrote it with Steve Cropper of Booker T and the MGs. Solomon Burke with Tonight's the Night, his final pop top 40 appearance, peaking at 28. It got to 2 on the R&B side. He continued to play songs on the lower rungs of the pop chart through the early 70s and continued having R&B hits through 78. And Little Milton started us off with Who's Cheating Who, which fell 3 notches short of the top 40, but did much better on the R&B chart, reaching 4. Little Milton's real name was James Milton Campbell Jr. Now a double shot of Herman's Hermits.

The Yardbirds and their first hit, For Your Love, which got to 6. Eric Clapton, who was a member of the Yardbirds at the time, appears only briefly on the record, playing guitar in the mid-break. Clapton hated For Your Love, thinking it was too pop. He only wanted to record blues, and he left the band soon after. The Byrds before that with their first hit, Mr. Tambourine Man, which topped the pop chart for a week in June of 65. At the end of the year, they were back on top with Turn, Turn, Turn. Actress Patty Duke before that with her biggest hit, Don't Just Stand There, which peaked at 8. At the time, she was starring as identical cousins Patty and Kathy Lane on The Patty Duke Show. The Kinks with their number 23 charting Set Me Free. That set began with two from Hermits Hermits, their remake of Sam Cooke's Wonderful World, which got to 4, and their second of two chart toppers, I'm Henry VIII I Am, which hit number 1 the second week in August. It was first recorded by Harry Champion way back in 1911. I'm Danny Conley, and it's Classic Tracks on 90.3 KEDT-FM in Corpus Christi, 90.7 FM KVRT in Victoria, and streaming all over the world at KEDT.org. Tonight, it's the music of July 1965.

Lee Dorsey and Roger Pony, which peaked at 28 pop and 7 R&B. In the 1950s, Dorsey was a fairly successful boxer, going by the name Kid Chocolate. Fred Hughes, with his only major pop hit, Ooh Wee Baby I Love You, which peaked at 23, it got to 3 on the R&B chart. He did have a few more R&B hits before the 60s were done. And Billy Stewart was first with Sitting in the Park, which he wrote. It got to 24 pop and 4 R&B. It was also an R&B hit for GQ in 1980. Up next, Brenda Lee.

Elvis and Crying in the Chapel, which was recorded in 1960, but not released until April of 65 as an Easter single. It got to 3 on the pop chart and topped the Easy Listening chart for 7 weeks. It was first a pop hit for Daryl Glenn, whose version went to number 1 in 1953. That same year, the Orioles topped the R&B chart with their cover. Barbara Mason before that with Yes, I'm Ready, her first and biggest hit, reaching 5 pop and 2 R&B. Patti Page with her final major hit, Hush, Hush, Sweet Charlotte, from the downright creepy movie starring Betty Davis. It peaked at 8. The version used in the film was by Al Martino. And Brenda Lee was first up with Too Many Rivers, which was actually a B-side. It got to 13, while the A-side, No One, bombed, stalling at 98. Now the Dave Clark 5 takes us to the top of the hour.

0: as I like it like.
1: The Dave Clark Five closing out our first hour with their remake of Chris Kenner's I Like It Like That, which peaked at 7. Kenner's 1961 original got to 2. Still to come, Tom Jones, Otis Redding, Jay and the Americans, The Beach Boys, Billy Joe Royal, Barbara Lewis, The Impressions, and lots more. Stick around, there's more of the sounds of July 1965 on the second hour of Classic Tracks, and it's straight ahead.
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1: Welcome back to Classic Tracks. I'm Danny Conley. We're looking back on the music of July 1965. And tonight on Behind the Grooves, the four tops I Can't Help Myself topped the charts for the final 2 weeks of June. And it was still in the top five for the entire month of July. But also in July, another four tops record was moving up the charts. One that was the exact opposite of I Can't Help Myself. Listen to the four tops, then I'll be back with more.

I Can't Help Myself, Sugar Pie Honey Bunch from the Four Tops. According to Tops member Duke Fakir, he and Motown writers Holland Dozier and Holland were hanging out one day while Lamont Dozier scanned the radio dial from one end to the other, sampling the music. Upon finishing, he remarked, "Man, it's the same old song," then said, "Wait a minute." Then Dozier took the chord progressions for I Can't Help Myself, reversed them, sped up the tempo, and wrote new lyrics. The result was It's the Same Old Song, which the Tops recorded that very day. Motown engineers then spent the evening mixing it, and by morning had pressed 1,500 vinyl singles, which were shipped to radio stations around the country. Some stations on the East Coast were playing it by late that afternoon. Here are the Four Tops with It's the Same Old Song.

Barbara Lewis and Baby I'm Yours, written by Van McCoy, who had a hit with The Hustle a decade later. Baby I'm Yours peaked at 11 pop and 5 R&B. Jackie D. Shannon before that with What the World Needs Now is Love, written by Burt Bacharach and Hal David. It peaked at 7 and was first offered to Dionne Warwick, who turned it down, although she did later release it as an album cut. The Beach Boys and their second of four chart toppers, Help Me Rhonda, it spent the final week of May and the first week of June at number 1. Billy Joe Royal with Down in the Boondocks before that, his first hit, reaching number 9. It was written and produced by Joe South, as were many of Billy Joe's early hits. The Marvellos with I Do, their only major hit, peaking at 37 pop and 7 R&B. They later changed their name to the Mighty Marvellos after being sued by another band calling themselves the Marvellos. The other band never charted. And the Four Tops kicked off that set with It's the Same Old Song. Now Tom Jones.

Dickie Lee in Laurie, Strange Things Happen, based on a story written by 15-year-old Kathy Harmon. It got to 14. Jay and the Americans with Cara Mia, which peaked at 4. The original 1954 version by David Whitfield was a huge hit in England, where it spent 10 weeks at number 1. Gary Lewis and the Playboys with Save Your Heart for Me. It reached 2. The original 1963 version by Brian Hyland was only issued as a B-side and never charted. And we began with Tom Jones and What's New Pussycat, the title tune to the film starring Peter Sellers. Written by Burt Bacharach and Hal David, it was nominated for an Academy Award for Best Original Song. I'm Danny Conley, and it's the music of July of 1965 on Classic Tracks, only on 90.3 KEDT-FM in Corpus Christi, 90.7 FM KVRT in Victoria, and streaming at KEDT.org. One thing you'll notice about tonight's show is that there's nothing by the Beatles. Kind of strange, since 1965 was right in the middle of the British invasion. But the Beatles were just in-between hits. Ticket to Ride and Yes It Is had fallen off the national charts by the end of June, and their next hit, Help, didn't come along till August.

0: Ronnie Dove and A Little Bit of Heaven, one of his five hits in 1965. It peaked at 16. Ronnie was one of a handful of American artists who were pretty much unfazed by the British invasion. Little Anthony and the Imperials before that with Take Me Back, one of five hit singles from their Going Out of My Head album. It reached 16 pop and 15 R&B. And Otis Redding with I've Been Loving You Too Long to Stop Now, co-written by Otis and Jerry Butler. It got to 21 pop and 2 R&B.
1: Uno, dos, one, two, tres, cuatro.

The Impressions and Meeting Over Yonder, one of 9 hits they had in 65. It got to 48 pop and 12 R&B, written by lead singer Curtis Mayfield. Johnny Rivers with Seventh Son, which was written by blues great Willie Dixon, it peaked at 7. And that set began with Billboard magazine's number one record of the year for 1965, Woolly Bully by Sam the Sham and the Pharaohs, which spent 2 weeks at number 2. In fact, it's one of only 3 records to be named Billboard's number one record of the year without ever having reached the number one position. The other 2 were Breathe by Faith Hill in 2000 and Hangin' by a Moment by Lifehouse in 2001.

Leslie Gore wrapping it up with Sunshine, Lollipops, and Rainbows, which was written by Marvin Hamlisch and produced by Quincy Jones. Leslie sang it in the 1965 film Ski Party. It peaked at 13. The Seekers before that with A World of Our Own, written by Tom Springfield, brother of Dusty Springfield. It got to 19. 3 years later, a version by Sonny James topped the country chart. And Billy J. Kramer and the Dakotas were first with Trains and Boats and Planes, their final chart record both here and in England. Over there, it got to 12. Here in the U.S., it stalled at 47. Dionne Warwick did better with her version a year later, which reached 22. It was another of the many hits written by Burt Bacharach and Hal David. They first offered it to Gene Pitney, who turned it down. That's it for tonight. I'm Danny Conley, thanking you for joining me, reminding you to send your requests and comments to classictracks@kedt.org. Be sure to tune in next Friday at 10 p.m. right here on 90.3 KEDT FM in Corpus Christi and 90.7 FM KVRT in Victoria for another 2 hours of great memories from the deepest oldies library in South Texas on Classic Tracks. We'll close with the biggest song of July 1965, spending the entire month at number one. It's the Rolling Stones with I Can't Get No Satisfaction. See you next week.

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0: The Gothenburg Symphony serving up some Saturday night energy there with Neeme Järvi conducting the Serenade from turn of the 20th century Swedish composer Wilhelm Stenhammer.
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0: Who is your current favorite musical artist? You know that feeling of excitement you get when they drop a new single? That shock when you notice their sound has evolved into something different than what you're used to? Well, picture yourself in Italy in 1826. Niccolo Paganini, a composer known for dazzling audiences, he publishes a new work. And instead of his typical virtuosic technical fireworks, he holds back. And in his new music, he instead explores lyrical, intimate melodies. Well, that's this piece, and it's on the way. I'm Melanie Renata. This is Music Through the Night. This hour begins with a sort of musical yin and yang. A sonata for flute and harp by Nino Rota, where at first the flute feels light and precise while the harp gets to flow lyrically, and then seamlessly they eventually trade places, trade personalities. Here's flutist Laurel Zucker and harpist Susan Jowles.

0: Music given the nickname the Little Bell for the many times the sounds of ringing bells, or at least the essence of a ringing bell, floats through that work. Paganini's second violin concerto in B minor, guitarist Nicola Hall performing with the London Mozart Players, Andrew Litton at the podium.
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0: In Vienna, around the year 1800, music filled every corner of the city. Music spilled from aristocratic homes. Every celebration seemed to be marked with a musical performance. And that is the musical world Beethoven stepped into. He already had a reputation that opened every salon door. While he was well known as a dazzling pianist, he was just beginning to create the new shape of chamber music. This is one of those early experiments, one of his first string quartets. It's on the way. I'm Melanie Renata. So glad you're here. This is Music Through the Night.

0: music that clearly does not take itself too seriously. A symphony from Haydn known as The Schoolmaster, his 55th symphony in E-flat major, Antal Dorati, conducting the Philharmonia Hungarica.
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0: If you're lucky, at some point in your life, you will have the opportunity to go on a quest, a pilgrimage to find meaning or to find yourself. That's what this work by Hector Berlioz is all about. Inspired by a poem from the early 1800s, one that is a story as old as time, truly, a disillusioned and disenchanted young man leaves home, and he heads out into the world to find the meaning of life. Harold in Italy, later this hour. I'm Melanie Renata. This is Music Through the Night.

0: That is not a concerto, nor is it a symphony or even a tone poem. Somehow, that work is all three and so much more. Herald in Italy by Hector Berlioz is Opus 16. Colin Davis at the podium, conducting the London Symphony, and violist Tobias Zimmerman.
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0: After long days of teaching and conducting in the city, composer Leo Janáček would escape into the hills of Moravian Slovakia, just so he could catch his breath. On those hikes, he started hearing something. Songs and dances that rose up from the villages he passed through. Music that had never really been written down, just passed hand to hand, voice to voice. And he couldn't stop listening. Soon he wasn't just going on a walk to center himself. He was collecting melodies. And eventually, those borrowed tunes found their way into music entirely his own. This work from Janáček is on the way. I'm Melanie Renata. Please, stay with me. Louise Adolfa Lebeau was a performer and educator as well as composer, and she poured her artistry into her very lush D minor piano concerto. This is just a slice of it. Here's pianist Katia Cimbergi and the Berlin Chamber Symphony.

0: The finale of a work that provided Brahms some breathing room while he was composing his emotionally turbulent first symphony. That was the fourth movement of his third string quartet, performed by the Hagen Quartet.
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0: Welcome to a new day. Sounds of an early morning. This flute concerto by Vivaldi, it may call to mind the sounds that greet you at dawn. Sometimes birdsong begins a little bit too early. Sometimes it's a welcome treat. Well, this is a treat for sure. It's known as the goldfinch, and it flutters into this hour in mere moments. I'm Melanie Renata, so glad you're here. Please, stay with me.

0: Well, what a beautiful way to start your Sunday. Just a bright and chipper solo, a piano sonata in A-flat major, written by Franz Schubert just weeks before his death, performed for you there by pianist Andras Schiff. I'm Melanie Renata. Thank you so much for sharing some of your very precious time and space with me this morning. Be sure to be good to yourself today. And be good to your neighbor, too. Okay.
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2: Might seem strange to us today, but at one point in his career, Mozart took a symphonic sabbatical. Note I said symphonic. By no means was this a slacking off period. After all, it was Mozart. He was captivated by a newfound skill, and he kept hard at work writing opera. He and his mother were in Paris when the city's director of concerts offered him a commission for a symphony. Despite a dismal rehearsal, the initial performance went pretty well. The symphony was a hit, ultimately, with the audience in the City of Lights. Hence the nickname Paris, Symphony No. 31 on the way.

I'm Louise Schiavone with these headlines. The Eiffel Tower, the Louvre, and other Paris landmarks are closing early again today because of another brutal heat wave. It's France's third this year. Paris is extending heat wave measures with parks open all night and drinking water stations available. In the American West, a dangerous heat wave is settling in over parts of Utah, Wyoming, Colorado, Idaho, Montana, and North Dakota. Minnesota and Wisconsin are facing an extreme heat warning today. Saturday's two World Cup

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Louis XIII had been married to Anne of Austria since 1615, but they were still childless in 1637. So the king placed the Kingdom of France under the protection of the Virgin Mary, and by golly, a miraculous conception happened. And in 1638 was born the Dauphin that you and I know as Louis XIV. Incredibly, there was a celebration, a huge four-day celebration in Venice. The ambassador Amelot de la Houssaye put this together and brought together some of the greatest minds. As part of the fabulous series of live concerts with the Center for Baroque Music in Versailles out of Paris, we have the Galilée Consort and Benjamin Chenier giving us this extraordinary mass for the birth of Louis XIV. This week on Millennium of Music, I'm Robert Aubrey Davis. Now, aside from the familiar names, there'll be some instrumental pieces by Gabrielli and there'll be some motet settings by Monteverdi. The main figure is Giovanni Rovetta. He lived from 1596 to 1668. And his Mass on the Psalms, which was published in Venice in 1639, was probably employed for this event, celebrating the birth of the Dauphin. And much of the music from this recording features Giovanni Rovetti, as well as some of the settings of pieces by Giovanni Antonio Rigatti, who lived from around 1613 to 1648. What a great project. Recorded live, let's begin with music of Rovetta and others, music for the birth of Louis XIV.

The Galilee Consort, conducted by Benjamin Chenier. This is the Mass for the birth of Louis XIV, recorded live at the Center for Baroque Music in Versailles. I was going to feature this as part of some other program, but it's such an extraordinary recording. I think it deserves its own program right here on Millennium of Music. I'm Robert Aubrey Davis.

I'm Robert Aubrey Davis. Well, let us pick it up with more of the sacred settings, including a Marian hymn by Rovetta and the huge credo from this mass that was presented in Venice as part of the festivities for the birth of Louis XIV. Once again, we're hearing the performances of Benjamin Chenier and the Galilei Consort.

The Galilei Consort recorded live. Benjamin Chenier put this together and conducts it. The Mass for the Birth of Louis XIV, part of that fabulous collection of events that centers on the Center for Baroque Music in Versailles. This week, right here on Millennium of Music, I'm Robert Aubrey Davis.

I'm Robert Aubrey Davis. Well, we don't have time for the entirety of the rest of all of the program because it's quite extensive. But again, this live recording at Versailles recreates the Mass for the birth of Louis XIV as it was presented in Venice in that birth year. Mostly music of Giovanni Rovetta and the brilliant work of the Galilei Consort conducted by Benjamin Chenier.

0: Benjamin Chenier, the recording A Venetian Celebration. This is the Mass for the birth of Louis XIV and his Galilei concert recorded live there at the Center for Baroque Music in Versailles. And what a fabulous recording this is. It's on the Alpha label. And for complete information, simply go to our website, millenniumofmusic.com. We're always very gratified when you do. Our technical director is Christopher Drummond, and for the program, this has been your producer and host. I'm Robert.
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Sergei Prokofiev's life was as full of twists and turns as his music. The seven symphonies he composed between 1917 and 1952 in particular offer an insightful look into the various stages of his artistic psyche. So does his ballet score Romeo and Juliet. I'm Alec Baldwin. We'll hear selections from the ballet in just a little while as Jaap van Zweden conducts the New York Philharmonic this week.

Not long after the October Revolution, Prokofiev went into exile for a time in the West. He landed first in the United States, where the Chicago Opera commissioned The Love for Three Oranges. Never entirely satisfied by his stay away from his motherland, however, Prokofiev returned to the USSR for a visit in 1933. After a warm reception, he moved back to Moscow a few years later. Romeo and Juliet, written for a commission by the Kirov Ballet in Leningrad, was Prokofiev's first major work entirely composed in the USSR following his return. It was completed in September 1935, though the ballet itself was premiered under less than ideal circumstances. The music was a smash. This eventually prompted the composer to introduce three orchestral suites built on elements from the larger score. And let's head down to the stage now for selections from Romeo and Juliet by Prokofiev. Jaap van Zweden conducts the New York Philharmonic.

0: selections from Romeo and Juliet by Prokofiev. The New York Philharmonic was conducted by Jaap van Zweden. We'll continue with Russian music shortly when Maestro van Zweden conducts the Symphony No. 5 by Tchaikovsky. I'm Alec Baldwin, and you're listening to the New York Philharmonic this week.
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Tchaikovsky completed the work we hear next in 1888. After a rocky premiere which the composer conducted in St. Petersburg that same year, the Symphony No. 5 proved a popular success. Critics, however, pounced on it for what they termed cheap displays of showmanship and unattractive, disruptive waltz themes. Tchaikovsky himself, already plagued by bouts of depression and a waning lack of confidence in his talents, was not satisfied with the symphony either. In 1889, Tchaikovsky wrote the following in a letter to his brother Modeste, quote, "Johannes Brahms stayed on an extra few days to hear my Fifth Symphony and was extremely gracious. We ate together after the rehearsal and had quite a few drinks. I must say that he is most sympathetic and I very much admire his honesty and open mind. Neither he nor the players liked the finale, which I also think is rather horrible." Tchaikovsky also expressed his concern over the Fifth Symphony to his friend and patron Nadezhda von Meck, writing that the more he conducted the work, the more that he was convinced that it was not an enduring piece, and that he wondered if this was perhaps the beginning of the end for him and his career as a composer. Given the popularity of this symphony, it seems strange to read so many disparaging words against it from both critics and the composer. Okay, in the strictest terms, Tchaikovsky's symphonies are a little rough around the edges in terms of form and orchestration, but few, before or since, have ever been able to rival the composer's singular gift for melody. The Fifth Symphony opens with a motto phrase that appears several times in the course of the work. The English critic and musicologist Ernest Newman spoke of this theme as the leaden, deliberate tread of fate.

after the initial statement. The real substance of the movement is developed by a subject that is given out by the clarinets and bassoons playing in octaves. It's been said that this music has its origins in a Polish folk song.

The second movement unfolds as a lyrical romance. The song-like melody flows from the horn to the cello and eventually to a body of strings. This flow, however, is interrupted twice by the aforementioned motto phrase.

Rather than a traditional scherzo, Tchaikovsky instead gives us a most graceful waltz in the third movement of the symphony. Here, the melody is thought to have been inspired by a song the composer heard sung in Florence.

But before the dancing is done, we again hear the motto phrase, this time by clarinets and bassoons, as though played from a distance.

It has been suggested that this represents defeat turning into triumph. Whatever the case, the movement contains plenty of pomp and frenzy before heading to its thrilling conclusion. And now it's time to go down to the stage for the Symphony No. 5 by Tchaikovsky. Jaap van Zweden conducts the New York Philharmonic.

Symphony No. 5 in E minor, Opus 64 by Tchaikovsky. The New York Philharmonic was conducted by its music director, Jaap van Zweden. The Japanese government invited British composer Benjamin Britten to write a work for the 2600th anniversary of the Mikado dynasty in 1940. Britten responded with his largest purely orchestral work for the concert hall, Symphonia da Requiem. The piece was, however, rejected by the Japanese authorities, who deemed the composer's use of Christian liturgical movement titles an insult. Ostensibly written as a requiem memorial to his parents and the victims of World War II, the Symphonia was also Britten's reaction to the developing menace of the war, which evoked some of his most powerful orchestral writing. The Symphonia da Requiem is in three movements, each named after a movement from the traditional Catholic Mass for the dead. It begins with Lacrimosa, a funeral march, that is followed by Dies Irae, or Day of Wrath, scored in the style of a danse macabre. Britten gives us a glimmer of hope in the third and final movement, Requiem Aeternum. The New York Philharmonic gave the premiere of this piece on March 29, 1941, under the direction of Sir John Barbaroli. And we go down to the stage now for this performance, Symphonia da Requiem by Benjamin Britten. Jaap van Zweden conducts the New York Philharmonic.

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These broadcasts are written and directed by Mark Travis, with associate producer Ian Good and audio director Lawrence Rock. The executive producers are Isaac Thompson, Justin Brown, Lisa Groh, and Adam Crane. Special thanks to Rebecca Neistat, Maggie Jensen, Estlin Usher, and George Preston. I'm Alec Baldwin, and this is the WFMT Radio Network.

And good afternoon. I hope you enjoyed the New York Philharmonic. I'm Pam Stakes, and this is your community-owned station from the KEDT Center for Educational Broadcasting on the campuses of Del Mar College, KEDT-FM 90.3 in Corpus Christi, and KVRT-FM 90.7 in Victoria, now serving the Rio Grande Valley. And welcome to Classical Music by Request. If you have something that you would like to hear, call me at 361-850-1625, and I'll see what I can do about getting it on the air for you. And I've already had a couple of requests, so let's get started. This is the San Francisco Ballet Orchestra, under the direction of Jean-Louis Leroux, with the Lark Quartet performing Louis Spohr's Concerto for String Quartet and Orchestra in A Minor, Opus 131.

That was Louis Spohr's Concerto for String Quartet and Orchestra in A Minor, Opus 131. The quartet was the Lark Quartet, and the San Francisco Ballet Orchestra was led by Jean-Louis LaRue. I'm Pam Stakes, and this is Classical Music by Request on your community-owned station. And I had a request for Vivaldi Flute Concerto, and he actually what I found was a series of flute concerti all under one opus number, and he wrote two sets. One he wrote Opus 8 is one of them, but this is the one I'm playing is the for all intents and purposes, is his the masterwork. It was published between 1729 and 1730, and it appears to be, I'm reading from the liner notes, it appears to be the first example of a collection intended exclusively for the flute concerto. There are eight of them. We're going to listen to two. So the flutist is the inimitable Jean-Pierre Rampal, and Claudio Scimoni leads I Solisti Vinetti. And we're going to listen to, as I said, two concerti. The first one will be in C minor, and the second one will be in D major.

That was Two Flute Concerti by Antonio Vivaldi. The first one was in C minor, and the second one was in D major. Jean-Pierre Rampal was the flutist, and I Solisti Venetti was led by Claudio Scimoni. And as I said, this is Classical Music by Request. If you have something you would like to hear, you can give me a call at 361-850-1625. Here is the New York Woodwind Quintet performing Carl Nielsen's Quintet, Opus 43.

That was the New York Woodwind Quintet with Carl Nielsen's Quintet Opus 43. And this is Classical Music by Request on your community-owned station. 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And if you have something you would like to hear today, it's not too late to get in a request. You can do that by calling 361-850-1625. Here is the Royal Liverpool Philharmonic Orchestra under the direction of Michael Nyman, with Catherine Stott at the piano, with Michael Nyman's The Piano Concerto from the movie The Piano Concerto.

from the movie The Piano. That was the concerto for the piano, performed by pianist Catherine Stott with Michael Nyman, who is also the composer leading the Royal Liverpool Philharmonic Orchestra. Coming up this evening on KEDT-TV at 6:30, it's Texas Monthly presents The Story. Innovators is the title, and the episode explores how innovation can change the course of history. Featured stories highlight the inventor of the margarita machine, a group of hunters working to revive a declining quail population, and the team of doctors who pioneered the first artificial heart. At 7 o'clock, it's Patience. 8 o'clock from 10 p.m., all on Masterpiece. At 8, it's Grantchester. At 9, it's Downton Abbey. And then at 10, it's Miss Austin. And tonight is the season finale. Here is the Baltimore Symphony Orchestra under the direction of David Zinman with Aaron Copland's Billy the Kid Ballet.

That was the Billy the Kid Ballet Suite performed by the Baltimore Symphony Orchestra under the direction of David Zinman. I'm Pam Stakes, and this is your community-owned station from the KEDT Center for Educational Broadcasting on the campuses of Del Mar College, KEDT FM 90.3 in Corpus Christi, and KVRT FM 90.7 in Victoria, now serving the Rio Grande Valley. Here is Aram Khachaturian's violin concerto in D minor. The violinist is David Oistrakh, and the Philharmonia Orchestra is led by Aram Khachaturian.

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1: Stardate July 12th. It's hard to map a forest when you're standing in the middle of it. You see the trees that are close by, but most of the forest is blocked out. Astronomers have faced the same challenge when trying to map the Milky Way galaxy. We're right in the middle of it, surrounded by bright stars and dark dust clouds, so we can't get an overall picture of the whole thing. But nature has provided a way to see the forest through the trees. Galactic radio. Big clouds of hydrogen gas emit radio waves at a wavelength of 21 centimeters, 8 1/4 inches. The radio waves pass through the intervening material, giving us a good outline of the structure of the Milky Way. That wavelength is produced when hydrogen atoms get bumped up to a higher energy level. When the atoms drop back to their base level, they emit radio waves. This process plays out most commonly in clouds where new stars are being born. Mapping the clouds revealed that the Milky Way is a spiral galaxy, a beautiful cosmic pinwheel. And measuring the motions of the clouds reveals how the pinwheel spins. So a lot of what we know about the Milky Way has come to us through the broadcasts of galactic radio. The Milky Way arcs across the east as night falls. You need dark skies to see it. The center of the galaxy is in Sagittarius, which is low in the southeast. It's easy to pick out because its stars form the outline of a teapot. Today's program was made possible by Mercer Caverns in Calaveras County in California's historic gold country. More information at mercercaverns.net. For the McDonald Observatory, I'm Billy Henry.

0: m'appelle Patrick Noël, mon voyage exclusif lors l'île Maurice dans l'océan Indien. That was Creole for I'm Patrick Noël, and I will travel with Rick Steves to Mauritius, 500 kilometers from Madagascar in the Indian Ocean. Mon nom, c'est Patrick Noël, mon voyage avec Rick Steves, et me descend lors l'île Maurice dans l'océan Indien.
1: Cool.
2: The Louvre in Paris is considered by many to be the world's greatest art museum. It's certainly the world's most famous museum. Art and architecture critic James Gardner has long loved the museum. In fact, his latest book is called The Louvre, The Many Lives of the World's Most Famous Museum. While the museum can intimidate a lot of people who visit, if you know how to visit smartly, it really can be a delight. James joins us now on Travel with Rick Steves to recommend how he should plan a visit to the Louvre. James, thanks for being here.
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Thank you. The title of this record is Anything Is Possible, and it was one of the last songs I wrote, but I do believe that in some way it is true, and I do have hope for all of us. 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